0: How is the church in the home of the Reformation seduced by Adolf Hitler? That's what I and my guests will be discussing today. So stay with me for this important discussion in just a moment. Hello, friends. Welcome to Open Line, Moody Radio's Bible study across America. My name is Michael Rydelnik. I'm Professor Emeritus of Jewish Studies and Bible at Moody Bible Institute. I'm so grateful to be joining you around the radio kitchen table. We're going to talk about your questions today. Second hour, we're going to talk about your questions about the Bible, God, and the spiritual life. But this first hour, if you have a question about our important discussion with my guest, and you'd like to call, the phone number here is 877-548-3675. That's 877-548-3675. Let me have you write that down, 877-548-3675. I want to get things started by thanking our team here. Tricia McMillan is, of course, our supervising producer, not Lisa, but Tahir is in the chair today. Omar is our tech guy. And I know someone is there answering the phones, but I am not sure. I'm waiting for Tahira to tell me. So, again, the phone number, 877-548-3675. Time to go get yourself a cup of coffee. And it's time to get ready for this important discussion. Let me introduce my guest for this first hour. He is one of my absolute favorite people. He's a wonderful friend of mine. He's pastor emeritus of Moody Church. He's the author of many, many books. I'm going to ask him how many in a moment. I think about 75 or 100. I don't know. He writes books like I breathe. 30 years ago, he wrote a book that is our current resource. It's called Hitler's Cross, and it details how Hitler seduced the German church to help fulfill his evil agenda. And that's what we're going to talk about today. So, without further ado, welcome, Erwin Lutzer. So glad that you are here with us on Open Line today.
1: Thank you so much, Michael, and it's so great to connect with you and to connect with your audience. And yes, people can get a cup of coffee, but I hope that they keep their radio on even while they're walking into the kitchen. I want to point out that the book Hitler's Cross that you mentioned, the subtitle is very important: how the cross was used to promote the Nazi agenda. So you're absolutely right, Michael. We're going to be talking about how Hitler seduced the church.
0: Yeah.
1: And why, and how that all happened, and why the church became so enamored with Hitler that many churches took the Bible off the altar and put a copy of Mein Kampf on. Mein Kampf, of course, is Hitler's book, namely My Struggle. And so the question is, how did that happen? What are the lessons? And how does it apply?
0: Well, I want you to know, I read your book when it first came out and have used it. I taught a course in, it was called The Holocaust History and the Crisis of Evil. I've taught that for about 30 years. And we always referred to your book. It wasn't a textbook, but it had required reading within it, and it's something that I referred to constantly in all these years. I think it is a terrific book. But what prompted you, you know, you're pastoring in Chicago at the time, what prompted you to write Hitler's Cross? Why did you do that?
1: Well, I was leading a tour to the sites of the Reformation in the early 1990s, and that was a long time ago. And in Berlin, we always stopped in Berlin, and I began with an interest in Hitler and, of course, World War II and all the events. And I was in a museum in Berlin, and I saw pictures of the swastika with the cross of Christ in the center. These adorned the German churches, both Catholic and Protestant. I stood there and stared at that for a moment and said, somebody has to write a book on how it is that the church was so co-opted that you have Christian nationalism, and that, by the way, is Christian nationalism at its worst. Why is it that the church bought into Hitler's agenda, and what are the lessons that flow from it? And after I was there at the museum, I caught a cab to go to the Kaiser Wilhelm Church, and that, of course, is a symbol in Berlin, in mid-Berlin, on World War II. And I noticed that as I looked at the reliefs, even that were beautifully put on the ceiling of the church, here's a picture of Kaiser, which means Caesar, the Kaiser era. There were two Kaisers, really three, but one reigned very briefly, so we don't count him. During that era, that would be after World War I. Mm-hmm. And I looked at that and I said, you know, look at that. The Kaiser is leading people to Christ, and he is the head of the church. Mm-hmm. So how did all this work, and how do we unpack it? So that's what the motivation was.
0: Yeah, wow. And now, it just is amazing. I have to go, this was not planned, but you mentioned that this was Christian nationalism. I hear a lot about Christian nationalism today. How do you understand Christian nationalism?
1: Christian nationalism is when the political agenda is really the emphasis and not the agenda of the gospel of Jesus Christ, where there's such a blurring between the two. Mm-hmm. Or why the gospel becomes a political agenda. So that's Christian nationalism.
0: Yeah.
1: But so, today, of course, in our day and age in which there's so much hype, political hype.
0: Yes.
1: You know, if you honor the flag, if you salute the flag, well, you're a Christian nationalist. Mm-hmm. If you love America, you're a Christian nationalist. Of course, that's not true.
0: No. There's a difference between loving your country, which is, I think, something, you know, we're supposed to respect the government, honor the king, you know, all those things, honor the emperor. But there is a movement now that wants to, of sort of a radical Christian nationalism that I'm hearing about here. And the way it's linked, this new kind of Christian nationalism is also engaging in this is sad to say, but they're embracing hatred of Jewish people. And I was talking about this with a friend of mine. I wanted to know what you think about this. He said, when you embrace Christian nationalism as if your country is the embodiment of the gospel, what happens is anyone who doesn't believe the gospel becomes an enemy of the state. How would you look at that?
1: Well, Michael, the way in which you stated that, that takes a lot of thinking to unpack. Yeah. But let's first of all begin by the fact that there is a lot of anti-Semitism. Can we begin there?
0: Yeah, sure.
1: That is coming out in the country. Mm-hmm. And anti-Semitism, by the way, we have every right to criticize Israel. We have every right to say that, you know, to be concerned about the Palestinians, mm-hmm. and that isn't anti-Semitism. But if you begin to say that you want to free Palestine, which oftentimes today is associated with what Hamas wants to do, well, obviously, you are then guilty of anti-Semitism, because the vision of Islam has never changed, and that is to destroy the Jewish state, to push Israel into the sea, and therefore to do away with Israel. And that agenda is very strong. And so there are many people who maybe even unknowingly are supporting that kind of an agenda. Mm-hmm. And many of them, of course, are very consciously doing that. Mm-hmm. What I think we have to do is to make it very clear that Israel has a right to exist. It has a right to defend itself. And we have to recognize that. I think as Christians, we ought to. And if you talk about anti-Semitism, we could get into that during the Hitler mm-hmm. era as well.
0: Yeah.
1: But how it relates to nationalism, what I want to say is this. There are many people who are accused of being Christian nationalists just because they honor the flag mm-hmm. and they love their country. And which that, of course,
0: I honor completely. The flag. I've got one flying in front of my house, an American yeah. flag for the holiday,
1: right.
0: I love America. I mean, I have yeah. to say, but that doesn't make me what people call a Christian nationalist, right?
1: Yeah, because you know why?
0: Why?
1: It's because you believe the gospel of Jesus Christ has priority. Mm-hmm. You believe that the cross is above the flag, mm-hmm. and so politics is very important, but it's not all important. And so we keep distinct we argue that Americanism is not the gospel. And so what we do is we keep the cross of Christ above all political parties, mm-hmm. and we honor that, and that is our primary agenda. But at the same time, we do love our country. Now, many of your listeners may know this, many may not, but I am actually, I was born in Canada and then came here with my lovely wife, Rebecca, and I became, of course, an American citizen. And I have to say this, Michael. If anybody trashes our history, and America is not perfect, it will never be. But if anybody trashes our history and sees only the dark evil in it, it must be because they are ignorant of other countries. I've traveled to Russia before the wall fell. I preached in the Ukraine, Russia. You go there, and of course, what you have is empty stores, you have no freedom. I mean, we were given freedom, but it had to be within the church, okay? Mm-hmm. That's exactly also what Hitler believed. Hitler shouted at the pastors. I realize that we're wandering here a little bit, but yeah. It's all related. Hitler met with the pastors, shouted at them, because they were not submitting initially as quickly as he thought they should. And he said, you take care of the churches. You preach the pure gospel. But let me take care of the German people. And that's, of course, where Niemöller got into trouble, because he waited until the end, shook hands with Hitler, and said, you know, we as Christians also have a responsibility to the German people. Hitler turned away without a word. And later on that evening, Niemöller's office was ransacked. He and Bonhoeffer had begun an opposition to the intrusion of Nazism into the church. A lot of people who had signed on with them withdrew their signature because they said nobody should speak to Hitler that directly.
0: Mm-hmm. Now, yeah. You know, let me do this. We're going to take a break. We're going to talk. This is related to Luther's two kingdom theory, and so I want to talk about that when we come back. I do want to tell you a little bit. This is our current resource. I'm going to talk about that also when we come back. Hitler's Cross, a book that you don't want to miss. My guest today is Pastor Erwin Lutzer. I'm so grateful to be with him. We're going to be talking about Hitler's Cross again when we come back. So stay with us. This is Open Line with Michael Rydelnik. We're going to be right back with more about Hitler's Cross.
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3: Brant Gustafson served as a staff announcer at Moody Radio Cleveland in 1959. 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
5: I'm Miriam Neff with New Beginnings. When someone says there is no question, we have to assume there is a question. Facts, when clear, speak for themselves. Truth needs to be neither screamed nor pounded into the spotlight. People questioned Jesus about his authenticity throughout his life. They ignored miracles, prophecy, and his daily behavior of caring for the ignored and the people not of his circle. What we know is that people often believe what they wish to believe, what fits in with their behavior at the time. Had his naysayers accepted him as their Messiah, they would have needed to care for their parents, widows, orphans, and not cheat poor people. They would have had to give up their possessions of leadership based on pride and showmanship. Truth would have changed their lives. They weren't ready.
6: This feature at widowconnection.com.
0: I'm back. This is Michael Radelnik, and I'm joined by Erwin Lutzer today. I do have to say that the reason I asked Pastor Lutzer to join me today is because we have been using his book that he wrote, his phenomenal book, Hitler's Cross, for this month and last month for our resource. And I wanted to tell you about how you can get a copy. It's important that you get a copy of this book, no matter how you do it, because it, I mean, here it's a 30-year-old book and it's still in print, which tells you something about its importance. Not only that, its message, I think, resonates even more today because I believe sometimes believers today can be seduced by evil and the church can be seduced by evil. And that's what this is about. The book is called Hitler's Cross, and it's how the German Christian churches were seduced by Hitler. And it is a phenomenal book, and it's yours if you give a gift of any size. What we want to do is send you a copy as a thank you gift to say, yes, we're so grateful that you gave this gift, and we're going to send it to you. The way to receive a copy is to send a gift of any size. We'll send you a copy of Hitler's Cross. All you have to do is call 888-644-7122. That's 888-644-7122. Or you can go to openlineradio.org. And I know, especially after hearing Pastor Lutzer talk about this book, that you'll very much want to get a copy of Hitler's Cross. Well, Pastor Lutzer, listen, this is, I think, such a phenomenal book because it deals with church history. And, you know, Luther's theory was that there were two kingdoms. There was the kingdom of God and the kingdom of man, and that the pastors had oversight of the kingdom of God, and that Hitler or the government would have oversight over, or the government would have oversight of the kingdom of man. And then what Hitler tried to do was to get control of the church. He was trying to say that baptized Jews could no longer be serve as pastors in the church, which led Niemöller and Bonhoeffer to form the Pastors' Emergency League. Now, Hitler crushed that. What happened?
1: Well, yes. Here's the thing, first of all, about Luther. To some extent, what he said is true. There is a difference between the government and the church. You know, the symbol of the church is the cross, and the symbol of the government is the sword. The responsibility of the government, and this even relates to immigration and protection. Paul says that the purpose of the government is to reward those who do good, to punish those who do evil. And so there are these two spheres. But here's the problem. The Germans believed that they should carry out the orders of the secular government sphere, no matter what those orders were. So there was this propaganda, and that, of course, played a huge role in all of this. There was this huge propaganda, and they believed that they should be lockstep with the government and what it required. So when Hitler said the Jews are really subhuman, and are should not be protected by the laws of the land, they went along with it. And if you ask the larger question, how could they be so blind, that shows how incrementally churches can lose their moral and spiritual foundation. And not only that, but when people are in a crisis, when your kids are hungry, when there are soup lines in Munich and Frankfurt and in Berlin, and people are desperate, they will do desperate things to survive. And one of the things I do in my book is to help people to understand how it is that a German young person growing up with some kind of a Christian background, why he would be willing to violate his conscience and go along with the flow, and how that conscience does have to be deadened. So here's the point. So people believed that as soldiers and those who were in the military, Hitler's SS, that they could kill Jews during the week, go home on the weekend, attend church, and listen to the liturgy. At Christmas, they could sing Christmas songs and enjoy Christmas with their families and think of themselves as very good Christians. And then during the week, there they are doing these atrocities. This is why this book, if I might humbly say, is so relevant, is because it shows us an insight into human nature, how human nature is willing to justify anything that the heart wants to do.
0: Yeah, and you know, what I was thinking of is that Niemöller believed that the Pastors' Emergency League was so important because it showed the independence of the church. But, you know, the pastors were paid by the government. It wasn't the local churches that paid their pastors. And so Hitler threatened to take away pastoral salaries. And he said they'll be crushed. They won't give up their salaries for anything. And that's how he crushed the emergency league. Yeah. And it's similar to how the people were seduced, don't you think?
1: Exactly. As a matter of fact, what he said about the pastors is they will cower like dogs. They will do anything for their miserable salaries. And so that's what it came down to. And, you know, speaking about Niemöller and Bonhoeffer, and maybe, again, this is ahead of where we should be in our talk, but here you have the Pastors' Emergency League. You have the Confessing Church, because Bonhoeffer preached, confess, confess. And what was Bonhoeffer's message? Namely, you cannot bow between both crosses. You can't bow before Nazism and have that as your God, and then on Sunday kneel before the cross and say that the cross and Christ is your God. And so he preached the independence of the gospel from the Nazi agenda. And of course, in doing that, he was also exposing how difficult it was. In fact, the day Hitler was inaugurated, Bonhoeffer was on the radio, and then he was speaking to the German people, and then his microphone was mysteriously cut off. But here's a lesson that comes to mind. All right, here you have the Confessing Church. And let's remember, before I forget to mention this, even though we talk about the church, oh my, so many ideas are coming to my mind. But even as we talk about the church, let's remember 700 pastors and priests did go to concentration camps because they were faithful. Mm-hmm. But here's something very important. Here's the Confessing Church. They have 14 synods, and they want to stay unified in their opposition to the intrusion of Nazism into their church. They have synod after synod, and then there's a decree in Germany that every pastor should swear personal allegiance to Hitler. And the synod could not agree on that. Based on Romans chapter 13, you know, the powers that be are ordained of God, and you have to respect these things. So the synod said, you have to make up your own mind. Well, Hitler loved it, because those who wouldn't bow to him could be easily then identified and taken to concentration camps or killed. If the church had stayed together, there were too many. There were 14,000. I'm pulling this out of my mind. I haven't reread my book very carefully in the last while. But here, there were 14,000 churches in Germany. If those churches had hung together and said, we will not bow, Hitler could not have made them bow, because he would have had too many Germans to kill. So when the church lost its unity and fragmented, that was the end, and that was Bonhoeffer's great disappointment, is that the church didn't stay. One other thing comes to mind, and then it's time for you to ask me a question, Michael.
0: Okay, good. Well, here's what I was wondering about, and most people are not aware of this, that there was a movement within, when you think about the Protestant church in Germany, and this is what I wanted to ask you about, they were called the Evangelical Church, not the way we use the word evangelical.
1: Right, exactly.
0: And then what happened was there was a faction within the evangelical church that was called the German Christian Church, right? The Deutsche Christianisch, I can't say it like you can in German, Kirch, right? The German Christian Church. Mm-hmm. And the German Christians, they were different than the Bonhoeffers and the Niemöllers.
1: They went along with Hitler.
0: Yeah. What did they wanted to do? They wanted to replace the Bible with Mein Kampf. They wanted to replace the hymns with Nazi songs, right? That's
1: right, right.
0: And how could they justify that? That's what I'm wondering. What was it that convinced them to do such a thing? I mean, one was elected the bishop of the evangelical church, right? The leader.
1: I have to begin with that story, and then I'll get to your question.
0: Okay, we've got a minute, tell that story in a minute, and then we'll take a break, okay?
1: All right. In the church where Luther nailed the 95 Theses, that's the church in which Ludwig Müller was ordained as the Reich Bishop of all the churches in Germany, Hitler's hand-picked man. And so when I lead tours to the sites of the Reformation, I always point that out to people when we're in the church where Luther nailed the 95 Theses. Imagine that it is there that Hitler's hand-picked man became the Reich Bishop, the superior bishop in all the churches in Germany, all the Lutheran churches in Germany, I might add.
0: Yeah, the Protestant churches. And it's just phenomenal when you think about it, how it seems to me that the majority of the churches went along with this idea of swearing allegiance to Hitler, even though there were pastors who refused. I think that's essential for us to know. This is such an interesting history, and it's history, Pastor Lutzer, that most people are not aware of. And so I appreciate so much that you wrote Hitler's Cross, and it's why I picked it as our resource. And we're going to talk more about this in just a moment. Please stay with us. This is Michael Rydelnik. Erwin Lutzer is my guest, and we're going to continue talking about Hitler's Cross. We'll be right back.
7: More Open Line with Dr. Michael Rydelnik on Moody Radio in just a few moments. I'm Joe Pitt. Glad I could catch you. Happy Father's Day. Whether you are a biological father, an adoptive foster, maybe you hold a father role in someone's life, like through a mentorship, grandparents, dads, thank you. When's the last time you took a vacation, though? I know it's been a while. Why don't you sign up for the Moody Radio Alaska Cruise, hitting the open seas next year. 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
8: Do you have a teen living at home? 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Hi, I'm Mark Gregston with Parenting Today's Teens. It's inevitable. 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They'll say silly things and make fools of themselves in front of a crowd. 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Be the one who holds them up when they fall.
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10: After you've lived your life and somebody visits the cemetery where you're buried, what will your cemetery stone say about you? 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Has he thought about what he wants on his tombstone?
11: Yes, and what I would like is that he knew God and helped others to know him too. He knew God and helped others to know him too.
10: Dr. Tony Evans. Evangelist Ron Hutchcraft has given thought to this question of tombstones.
12: You know, my dad just says husband, father. That would be good. And I love David's tombstone, if you could put it that way, in Acts 13. It says, David served the Lord's purpose in his generation, and then he fell asleep. That's a pretty good tombstone for anybody. He served the Lord's purpose in his generation. Is there any better reason for life?
13: Bob Moeller is the founder of For Keeps Ministries. And what has this marriage expert considered putting on his own tombstone?
0: I've already thought about that, and it's not, I think it was W.C. Fields said, I'd rather be in Philadelphia. I think what I would say is he loved the Lord his God with all his heart, soul, mind, and strength, and he loved his neighbor as himself.
13: That's author and conference speaker Dr. Bob Moeller. He and his wife Cheryl have founded For Keeps Ministries. Now, what about you? What would you like written on your tombstone? And is the life that you're living now reflective of what you say you'd like on that tombstone? Something to think about, right? This has been a production of Moody Radio, a ministry of Moody Bible Institute, based on the book, If I Could Do It All Over Again.
0: Welcome back to Open Line. So glad to be with you and have my guest, Pastor Erwin Lutzer, talking about his phenomenal book, Hitler's Cross. It's an award-winning book. But before I get right back to those questions, I did want to tell you about some things I need to tell you about, which is essential. First of all, I appreciate we have a phenomenal team at Open Line, and makes it possible for me to be on the air with you every week. And I appreciate everyone that listens. Thanks for being part of the team. Without you calling, without you asking questions, without you listening, there would be no Open Line. There's also part of the team are the people who commit to give monthly to Open Line. They are our kitchen table partners. And I just so appreciate you standing with us for that. And we are almost ready. We'd like to, by God's grace, and if he prompts you, we have just under 1,000 kitchen table partners. We're at right around 960. And so if God is putting it on your heart with the fiscal year coming to a close, it would be just such a great help if you could help us get to that number of 1,000, if you would commit right now. The fiscal year is closing in about 8 days or 10 days, and that would just be a wonderful way of planning for Moody Radio if you would make that commitment. And the way to do that, and by the way, one of the things we do is we do a digital Bible study that you receive in your exclusively in your mailbox, your email, and you click on it. 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It's called a Bible study moment. And that's one of the ways we say thank you for becoming a kitchen table partner. 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It's the last few days to sign up. I hope you'll go to our website, openlineradio.org. Click on the link that says Open Line Live Tour. 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

0: 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Joining me right now is my favorite Bible study partner, Eva Rydelnik. Not just that, but we study the Bible together every day, don't we?
1: Good to be here.
0: Now, someone complained last week that I have you drag in the mailbag.
1: I know. I've been complaining about that. My shoulder's killing me.
0: Yeah, right. It's theater of the mind, you know?
1: Theater of the mind.
0: That's it. Okay, there's some things we need to talk about right up front. We need to talk about becoming a kitchen table partner.
1: Oh, I thought that Dr. Washington did a fantastic job on that.
0: Yeah. Then we have to talk about the upcoming Alaska cruise next June.
1: Yes.
0: Go to moodyconferences.com, and that's the place to find out about the Alaska cruise, or check out your email if you got that. There's even a link. Actually, the best place to find it, go to openlineradio.org, and there's a banner across the top. We've got the November 7th.
1: Coming to the Chicago area, doing a live program, meaning everybody can come and sit. And
0: November 7th, though, is the summit.
1: Oh, November 7th. I'm jumping the gun here.
0: Christian anti-Semitism. Mm-hmm. And then what's coming up next week?
1: Next week is what I was thinking was on the top of my mind, is the Open Line Live right in the Chicago area in Chesterton. It's going to be a great time. To look forward to see everybody there and talk to you in person.
0: Yep. And if you want to find out about how, you can still register for that. It's the Open Line Live at Liberty Bible Church in Chesterton, Indiana. All you have to do is go to openlineradio.org and click on just above where it says Hour 1. When you get that page, there's a thing that says Open Line Live. You can click on that, still register. And also there are other Open Line Live events coming up in different areas, in Florida, in Grand Rapids, other places, Cleveland. And you can click on those and find out more about those live events coming up. Okay.
1: Got some questions. Are we ready?
0: Got some questions. I'm ready.
1: Okay. Let's start off with Avery, who's calling us from somewhere in Illinois, but listening on WMBI. And
0: I think he's actually writing us, not calling us.
1: I don't know. It says Avery WMBI. I don't know.
0: But it's,
1: whatever he did. Here we go. I see what you mean. He's not talking to us right this minute. Right. I gotcha. He says,

0: 73 times. And this one, they allege, the only one where it refers to someone who is not ethnically Jewish, the ethnic Israel, as it's called, the Jewish people. And so does it? I don't think that's likely that that there's going to be one time. I believe that this word is referring to ethnic Israel in the sense of Jewish believers. You know, in the book of Galatians, of course, there were some Jewish people who were arguing that Gentiles had to adopt circumcision and conversion to Judaism before they could become followers of Jesus. And Paul said that's a work of the flesh, that we're justified by grace through faith. That's the only way. And some would think at the end of the book of Galatians, when Paul is giving his blessing here, that what he does is that he somehow that somehow he was excluding Jewish people. And so what he says is, to those who walk by this rule, everything I've taught you here in the book of Galatians, peace and mercy be upon them. And then he says, and a special blessing upon the Israel of God. Those are the Jewish believers who have also taught what Paul teaches, those who have been faithful to the gospel. He's giving a special blessing to the Israel of God. Those are the Jewish followers of Jesus.
1: Okay, good.
0: So once again, Israel is used of ethnic Jewish people.
1: Great. Mm-hmm. Okay. Derek, who listens on WMBW in Tennessee, writes and says, with all that has been going on recently in the world, especially here in America, is it wrong to make a conjecture that the beast from the sea mentioned in Revelation could be the United States or all of North America?
0: Well, let's find that verse. It's in the book of Revelation, and I'll do my best to explain it. It says in Revelation 13:1, I saw a beast coming up out of the sea. He had 10 horns and 7 heads. On his horns were 10 diadems, and on his head were blasphemous names. And the beast encompasses all the kingdoms that are mentioned in Daniel 7. And then the people worship the beast. This beast is a future world ruler. He is not the United States. He's not a government. He is a ruler of governments. In fact, he comes up out of the sea of the nations. And so therefore, I would conjecture he's not a Jewish ruler. He's a Gentile ruler who will come from the fourth kingdom, which is of European Roman descent. And he will then capture the hearts and minds of people, and they will follow him. He is a future false Messiah. He's also called the prince who is to come in Daniel 9. He's called the man of sin in 2 Thessalonians 3. He is also called in 1 John the Antichrist, and that's who it is.
1: Okay, so Let's see what Carolyn, who listens in Florida on WRMB, asks. In Mark 4, who or what does the lamp represent?
0: What are we talking about in Mark 4? What verse?
1: I think it's Mark 4:21. Okay. It says,
0: let me read the verse.
1: Yeah, could you read it? Yep.
0: Yeah. Mark 4:21 says this. He said to them, is a lamp brought in to be put under a basket of under a bed? Isn't it to be put on a lampstand? For nothing is concealed except to be revealed, and nothing hidden except to come to light. If anyone has ears to hear, he should listen. Well, we see the same passage that's mentioned in the Sermon on the Mount.
1: That's the Matthew passage, you don't light a lamp and put it under a bushel?
0: Yeah. I think this is saying that our good works that we do for the Lord aren't to be hidden, but rather we should do them openly, and they are there. And as a result of that, not that we get the credit, but that people will give credit to our Father, they'll honor him, that will point our direction. That light that's not put under the bushel of our good deeds, we point them to God himself, and he gets the credit for them as well.
1: Good.
0: So, yeah.
1: Good. Okay.
0: Yeah.
1: And then we have another one here. We have time for another. Yes.
0: Just one. Yeah.
1: Okay. Mike in Idaho.

0: who listens on the podcast says, I've been a faithful listener for about 10 years. Haven't missed in one show in over 8.
1: Wow.
0: Hey, thank you. Thank you.
1: That's better than you, Eva.
0: Yeah, I know. I know. And he says, thanks to everyone on the open line team for making an awesome job. He said, very practically, when does temptation become sin? Jesus said that if a man looks at a woman to lust after her, he's committed adultery. But what if he never commits an act beyond the fleeting thought? Or if when driving, he gets angry at another driver and calls him a name in his head only, and never making a rude gesture or honking his horn. So when does the temptation become sin?
1: Since I sin all the time, I'm going to have you answer that, because only with you does it not become sin.
0: No, I think he kind of nails it. It's like the old saying that you can't keep the birds from landing in your hair, but you don't let them make a nest in your on your head.
1: I think that there are some times where the impulse is the temptation, but not carrying out the impulse is when we stop it in advance. Don't you think?
0: Yeah.
1: You see something and you want to look, but you don't. Or you do, and then it becomes sin. By the way, looking with lust is not exactly the same as adultery. It's adultery in the heart. I want to be really clear. There's a distinction to be made there. But also, the desire to make the rude gesture when you're driving your vehicle and someone cuts you off, that is not the desire, the impulse to think, oh, I should make a rude gesture, but saying, no, I'm not going to.
0: That's when self-control comes in and prevents you from making that.
1: We all have impulses and desires to do things that are wrong, but it's when we act on it.
0: Mm-hmm. When we exercise self-control, it prevents us from replace those attitudes with what God would want us to do.
1: Exactly. Mm-hmm. Exactly. Well, thank you for bringing the mailbag in, the FEBC mailbag, Eva.
0: Oh, great.
1: Yeah, we're going to come back with more of your questions in just a moment. And we've got a few coming up here. We're ready to try and answer your questions. That was Eva Rydelnik with the mailbag. Thanks, Tricia, for putting it together. And I'm Michael Rydelnik. You're listening to Open Line. We'll be right back with more questions on the Bible study across America.

0: Does it ever feel like everything depends on you? The schedules, the people, the pressure. In I Don't Have to Hold It All Together, Cultivating the Peace of Eden When Feeling Overwhelmed, author Nicole Suvar invites you back to God's original design for peace through seven powerful truths from that first garden. You were never meant to carry what only God can hold. I Don't Have to Hold It All Together, now at moodypublishers.com and wherever books are sold.
1: Hi, my name is Vivek Katru, a pastoral major at Moody Bible Institute. The MBI verse of the week is found in Psalms chapter 18, verse 2. The Lord is my rock and my fortress and my deliverer, my God, my rock, in whom I take refuge, my shield and the horn of my salvation, my stronghold. That's Psalms chapter 18, verse 2, the Moody Bible Institute verse of the week.
2: David's son Absalom tried to take over the throne, and David went into hiding. Since he needed a way to keep up with what was going on, he had two spies in En-Rogel, but they had to be discreet. The spies enlisted the assistance of a servant girl referred to as the wench of En-Rogel. She kept an ear to all that was going on and relayed the information to David's spies, who then passed it on to David. This worked for a while, but then a young boy noticed David's spies in En-Rogel and told Absalom. Fortunately, the spies managed to escape to the village of Bahurim. They noticed a well in a front yard, so they hid in it. The woman of the house noticed the spies slipping into her well. Realizing the situation, she discreetly went over, covered the opening with a cloth, then threw dried grain atop the cloth. When Absalom's servants came by and asked if she had seen the two men, she innocently misdirected them, saying the men may have traveled the way of the brook. Nevertheless, the servants searched the property, and when they didn't find anything suspicious, they returned to Jerusalem. Once it was safe to come out, she removed the cloth and grain, and the messengers went on their way to David. Both the wench of En-Rogel and the woman of Bahurim were ordinary women going about their daily business, but God used them in an unexpected way as undercover agents for King David and his spies. We never know how God is going to use us in the lives of others. What does He have in store for you today? I'm Sharon Wilharm, host of All God's Women and author of The Amazing Crab Alley Revival, a Southern historical story about Victorian church ladies. Learn more at allgodswomen.com.
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4: Seth, you outline the five roles of manhood in the book. Let's go through each of these and explain those roles.
5: Yeah, so the book is organized in two pyramids. That first one is that four-layer masculine virtues. The second half of the book is the five-layer masculine roles. And these do, the order does matter here. And I think that, you know, the baseline here, so the bottom of the pyramid, of the second pyramid, is son. And the reason that's first is you're a son before you're even born. In the womb, you have a mother and a father, and you have all this generational baggage you're coming with you. That's coming with you. And some of that baggage is great. You know, when the airport loses your luggage, you're mad about it because I was like, I wanted that baggage. And some of that baggage is obviously negative, you know, negative patterns of relating, negative family history. Some of that's genetic. Some of that is relational, you know, nature, nurture. It's kind of all in play. But the first task of the son is you're going, I want to steward my family story and be cognizant of the ways I want to break generational patterns, cognizant of the ways I want to maintain generational patterns, and really kind of get clear about what am I grateful for in my family history and what am I grieved by in my family history, and be mindful of the fact that, you know, Jesus might be in your heart, but grandpa's in your bones, as Peter Scazzaro has said before. And I do think a lot of men, young men, are underfathered or unfathered. And this idea of making dad proud is kind of disgusting to them because they don't respect their dad. But I do want men to feel like one of my tasks is to become the type of man that a wise man would be proud of, even if that's not my dad. I want to be that type of man. That's a lot of what you get in the Proverbs is, you know, a son can, you know, bring stress to his mother or bring shame to his father. We don't want to be that guy. We want to be a guy who either maintains the honor that our family name has or redeems the family name and begin it to associate with good things. So that's like the son layer. The next layer up is brother. And so a lot of people are brothers in the womb because they're not the firstborn. But what I think in that chapter I'm really trying to do is what 1 Timothy 5 says, which is relate to younger women as sisters in all purity, and the younger brothers as in likewise. And so that chapter is really kind of doing two things. One, it's on sexual purity, how to not objectify women, but to subjectify women, to see them as subjects and as sisters, and to see that lust, especially within the church, is disgusting. It's incestuous. It's not just something to be managed, but it's actually something to hate and to want to eradicate from our very souls. And then brother, likewise, I want men to be spurred on to have fraternal connection and have that iron sharpens iron relationship where they're not just having friends, but they're having a brotherhood within the church. So that's son and brother. The third layer up is maker, which is all about a man's work and his money. And how do we manage money and how do we manage our energy as workers in the kingdom, but then also just for the common good, how do we leverage ourselves in a way that blesses other people? And the next layer up is husband, which is largely based on Ephesians 5. What does it look like to cherish and nourish a wife, to anticipate her needs, to treat her as precious, to understand her, to be a student of her, to image Christ in the way he loves the church? And the top of that pyramid is father. And that's not to say that biological fatherhood is like the apex of life. But ideally, first you deal with your son stuff, your brother stuff, maker stuff, husband stuff. And then when you become a father, you start to focus on the next generation and passing yourself on to others. And that's obviously not just biological, but also spiritual as we disciple and aspire to be elder qualified men, even if we

0: Sometimes saying I'm sorry just isn't good enough. 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

0: Gateway Worship on Moody Radio. Hi, this is Bill Meyer with something to think about from Christian author Sharon Janes. She says, even in our weakest and weariest moments, God can give us the strength to keep moving forward.
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0: Welcome to Bible Q&A with John MacArthur, pastor and author of the MacArthur New Testament Commentary Series. Throughout church history, some of the greatest heresies have come from those who deny that Jesus is God. They don't believe he's the second person of the Trinity, eternal God without beginning or end. Well, since the eternality of Christ is clearly taught in Scripture, it's understandable why one of our listeners paused when he read Romans 8:29, which calls Jesus the firstborn among many brethren. Well, John, help us understand that phrase. If Jesus has always existed, why would Paul call him the firstborn?
1: Yeah, that's a very important question to answer, and it comes back to the fact that in the Greek language, the word that is translated firstborn is the word prototokos. And in reality, it is not enumerating the order of birth, and it is not necessarily even affirming birth. It is a word that means preeminent. It is the preeminent one. And what Romans 8:29 is saying is that among all men, Jesus is the preeminent one. So the borrowing of language that usually refers to the preeminent son in a family is consistent with all kinds of anthropomorphic uses of words to describe God. You know, God is in the Old Testament presented as a fire. God is presented in the image of a bird being protective under his wings. Those are metaphors. And even the idea of the firstborn, the premier one, borrowed from human language, emphasizes the exaltation of Christ. He is the preeminent one.
0: This is Bible Q&A with John MacArthur. For more in-depth teaching from Romans or to ask your question, visit MacArthurCommentaries.com.
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1: This is Moody Radio. A lot of people have misunderstandings about God's grace. Well, here's a song from Matthew West that'll clear things up.

0: Chris Tomlin on Moody Radio. Hi, this is Bill Meyer. Christian artist Ann Wilson just released her new book, Rebel, Following Jesus When the World Walks the Other Way. It's actually Ann's third book, and it features the faith-forward storytelling that you hear in Ann's music and in her live shows.
1: Much of the New Testament is a collection of letters, but those letters all required a messenger to get the word out. 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

0: Katru, a pastoral major at Moody Bible Institute. The MBI verse of the week is found in Psalms chapter 18, verse 2. The Lord is my rock and my fortress and my deliverer, my God, my rock, in whom I take refuge, my shield and the horn of my salvation, my stronghold. That's Psalms chapter 18, verse 2, the Moody Bible Institute verse of the week.
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1: This is Moody Radio. There's a spiritual battle going on, but the good news is we know who wins in the end.

0: the most inexact, exact science revealed in today's Creation Moment. And now, here's our Creation Moment's host, Ian Taylor.
1: Just how good are those radiocarbon dates? When reporting an exciting archaeological discovery, popular science magazines tell the reader, for example, that some man-made artifact is 40,000 years old. A few years ago, it was common to find tolerance figures such as plus or minus 1,500 years attached to these ages. These tolerance figures effectively leave an impression of objective precision in the mind of the reader. Those tolerance figures are seldom used today. The radiocarbon method was developed in 1948 and at that time was believed to be the ultimate answer to the archaeologists' dating problems. The method has not lived up to its promise, and today it is distrusted by the scientific community unless backed up by a second dating method. To give one example, when scientists carbon dated a mammoth bone hide scraper discovered in the Yukon, it was evident that man and mammoth lived at the same time, but it carbon dated at 25 to 32,000 years old. However, this put man on the North American continent about 20,000 years before humans were supposed to have arrived here. Eventually, a second test method using a nuclear accelerator was used, and this dated the same piece of bone at only 2,000 years. This example is common, and the Bible-believing Christian should not be concerned that carbon-dated ages will in any way disprove the Bible.
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0: 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Hi, this is Bill Meyer. 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
1: Stones of Remembrance, Ebenezers. 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
5: Jerry is a grandfather who did some everyday errands in a very clever way. He waited to go to the grocery store until his grandkids could join him, not only to shop, but to teach them how to shop. "Here's how you pick a good apple," he would say to his 8-year-old grandson. "This is a good price for chicken," he told his 10-year-old granddaughter. He wanted to help his grandkids so they would know how to shop someday on their own. Hi, I'm Arlene Pellicane, author of Grandparenting Screen Kids. It may seem that your grandchildren are more interested in iPads and video games than going to the supermarket, but the truth is, kids need the presence and wisdom of grandparents. Someday, when Jerry's grandkids go off to college and they stop at the grocery store for an apple or some chicken, they'll know what to do, and they'll have Grandpa to thank for that.
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1: 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Is that really a good idea? Our guest is TWR's Bronco B. Alliance. 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
2: 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There are 225 million people in West Africa with no access to internet. 145 million people in Middle Africa or Central Africa. 90 million in North Africa, 20 million in South Africa. People have no access to internet.
1: Wow, that's over 800 million unconnected people.
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2: Hi, I'm Johnny Erickson Tata. You know, anger is just part of what it means to be human, and virtually all believers experience it. But rather than explode, take it out on others, or punch a pillow, may I suggest that you take your anger to God? Find words for your frustration, like in Psalm 13, where it says, "Oh Lord, how long will you forget me forever? How long will you hide your face from me? How long must I have sorrow in my heart all the day?" The Bible invites us to express our frustrations before the Lord, even our anger, as long as we are turning it Godward. Trouble is, many Christians express their anger against God, bad-mouthing Him to others and sowing seeds of mistrust. That's when you only dig a deeper pit. But when you turn your anger Godward, you are stepping under the shower of His mercy to ask for His help. Are you angry today? Turn it Godward, and you can't go wrong.
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0: That's Carly Ann Taylor. Why should I worry on Moody Radio? Hi, this is Bill Meyer with a bit of a challenge from Christian author Bob Goff. He says, grace never seems fair until you need a little.
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3: Jesus told a story that we often call the parable of the prodigal son. But did you know that there were actually two lost sons in that story? One left home and wasted all his money on wild living. The other stayed home with his father, doing his job and working hard. Guess which example Jesus wants us to follow? Believe it or not, it's the prodigal. After rebelling against his father, he returned home with a broken, humble heart. On the other hand, buried beneath the older son's perfect exterior lay a dark, cancerous mass of anger and envy, fueled by hidden, unfulfilled expectations. Too often, we're like that older brother. Externally, we're following all the rules, but inwardly, we crave recognition and think that our hard work can make us right with God. We need to be quick to recognize our sin, to say with that prodigal son, "Father, I have sinned against heaven and before you." With Seeking Him, I'm Nancy DeMoss Wagmuth.
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0: If the goal is a happy home, you want to have a happy home. And I'm not talking happy as in frivolous happy. I'm talking happy as in be happy attitudes. The be attitudes are all about joy. A lot of people don't know that. Blessed is a sense of happiness and joy. So you want to have a happy home. What are the temptations that pull us away from a happy home? It's what we're talking about all week long, the temptations that are looming that want to pull us away from making, in this case, a happy home. You guessed it, Arlene Pelicane coming up.
1: Stones of Remembrance, Ebenezers. 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
10: A recent survey of 39 English professors at America's top universities reveals that Bible knowledge is a deeply important part of education. One Northwestern professor stated, "The Bible is the most influential text in all of Western culture." If this is true of university students, it is certainly true in the education of all people. Why? Well, the Bible has influenced more people throughout history than any other book. More importantly, to read God's Word is to hear from God Himself. If you desire to hear from God, start with the Bible. As Psalm 1 notes, the person who meditates on Scripture day and night is blessed.
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0: For every hobby that you may have, for every job you go to, for every discipline that you want to pursue in the spiritual life, invariably, there's a temptation trying to pull us away.
12: No doubt.
0: No question about it.
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0: So if you think about your hope is to have a happy home, and you might say, happy, I want to have joyful. Well, the Beatitudes in the Sermon on the Mount are all blessed, really could be transposed happy. Happy are those. And if you want to have a happy home, I mean blessed of God, you got to ask the question, what are the primary temptations that are going to pull me away from this great pursuit? No one better to have on here than our dear friend, Arlene Pelicane. Arlene, what are they? What are we up against here, sister?
13: So many things. You know, I think of digital temptations because unlike like a cigarette of the past where you could say like, okay, I'm just going to not buy that anymore. We are all going to be holding phones, tablets, computers, laptops, right? Everywhere.
0: Yep.
13: So of course there's the big temptations, you know, it's like, oh, pornography or not necessarily, you know, sometimes you'll think to yourself, well, I'm not into like drugs or human trafficking or, you know, so I'm not in these big sins digitally, so I must be okay. But then you think, wait a minute, we are to flee from idolatry. And you think of this phone, this conformity machine in our pocket that's always telling us, this is what you need to buy. This is what you need to look like. This is what you need to wear. This is what you're

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1: Three brothers in a fire, willing to die for their faith. But you were with them in the fire, and they walked out the next day. And Daniel met a lion, because he chose to pray. But you shut the mouth of that lion, and he walked out the next day.

0: I'm Ruth Kramer with Mission Network News. Russian strikes in Kyiv last week sparked a blaze at the Dormition Cathedral. Slavic Gospel Association's Eric Mock says
1: the church buildings and the monastery in Kyiv are classic. There's an underground area where saints of old in the Orthodox tradition are entombed, and people will go, visitors come from countries all around the world to see this monastery. So when Russia chose to strike that monastery, it caught everyone by surprise. Of all the strategic sites to defend, no one thought you have to defend the monastery, yet that is exactly what happened.
0: Pray for peace. And those who suffer can take comfort that Christ walks with them. During a recent trip to Nigeria, Greg Musselman of the Voice of the Martyrs Canada met with church leaders.
2: And the idea is to really encourage believers in these nations of what the Bible teaches about persecution and what they're going through is actually very rooted in the scripture.
0: The teaching helped believers see that suffering for Christ is a theme found throughout Scripture. They were also encouraged to learn that Christians in many other countries face similar trials. Hearing testimonies of God's faithfulness gave them hope and strength to persevere.
2: So you hear about the attacks, but then you hear about some of the supernatural interventions of the Lord protecting people.
0: Pray for strength for Nigeria's believers and for persecutors to come to know Jesus. 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I'm Ruth Kramer.
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7: Here we are, smack dab at the start of Temptation Week. We're going to be dealing with, as we've already this hour, this first hour, bringing in experts, looking at this from a totally different angle, knowing that we've got experts from every walk of life, from discipleship to parenting to getting a home decluttered, you name it, we've got it all. And with every one of these persons' expertise, there is joined in the spiritual realm a temptation that's trying to pull us away from executing this thing that God has called us to with excellence. We know this is true because we're called to be on the alert in Ephesians 6. We find the great temptation of Jesus. Three times Satan came at him. But here's what we've got to spike over and over again. Here it is. Pregnant pause moment. Take a close listen. The only offensive weapon of war that we have for temptation is the Word of God. It's what Jesus used in the temptation. He quotes Deuteronomy back to Satan, who twisted Deuteronomy.
9: Yeah.
7: So if we're going to be winning the battle with temptation, we've got to be armed with truth. Let me remind you of something. 70 times in the New Testament, we find the word rhema, the spoken word of God. We find it when Jesus is tempted. Man shall not live by bread alone, but by every word that proceeds from the mouth of God. That word in the original language is rhema. It means the spoken word of God, and Jesus did it. So that's, we got 69 other times when it's used in the New Testament. What can we learn? Well, all we got to do is pop over to Ephesians 6. Take up the sword of the Spirit, which is the rhema of God, the spoken word of God. So this is vital. Make a bold statement here. It is impossible. History proves it is impossible, both for the first century disciples and modern day disciples, to follow Jesus without wielding the sword of the Spirit, which is the Word of God. Now, does this mean that you need to be have the New Testament memorized? No. Do there need to be select passages that you're knowing, identifying, and wielding so that you can fight off temptation? Absolutely.
9: 100%.
7: And in the first century, it was oral tradition. I mean, you might say, well, first century, they didn't even have the written word of God. You're right. They almost had something better. They had stories and statements, and they still leverage the Old Testament, much like Jesus did, to deal with these spiritual battles. And one of the great dangers of scriptural illiteracy is not that we don't know something, it's that we don't know the things we need to wield in times of temptation. No temptation has seized you, but that which is common to man. And God has provided a way of escape. And you might say, well, what is that way of escape? One of them we find in Scripture is that you speak the truth back at Satan. You fight twisted truth with the truth. Can't tell I'm a rabbit about this one, can you?
9: And you can't fight twisted truth unless you know the truth. And you have to be able to call it back.
7: Yes, and you don't. You don't need, boy, I'm struggling here. I think a question could come up. Well, how much truth do I need? I'll tell you how much truth you need. You need all the truth that you need to deal with that temptation in that moment. Mm-hmm. Matter of fact, I hadn't even planned on this. We need to give away the truth blog.
9: Yeah.
7: Because half of this battle is who you are in Jesus Christ and being able to speak back to Satan. You know, I have been crucified with Christ. It's no longer Carl who lives, but Christ who lives in Carl. And the life I now live in the flesh, which is the sarx, doesn't mean sin. There's no attribution of sin with the word sarx. It just means all that we are. The life I now live in the flesh, I live by faith in the Son of God. I mean, that's wielding the sword of the Spirit. So let's do it here. I'm going to give away Truth Blog. Just text the word truth. Some of you have maybe gotten this in past years. Maybe you're new to the show. This is a tool. How many truths are in this tool? I don't know, 21, something like that.
9: Yeah, we're around that.
7: I forget what it is. But grab this. Now, it's in a little statement, but find two or three of these little statements that summarize those truths, and then open up the Bible and grab those truths. Grab a highlighter, highlight them. And you know what some of you need to do? And if you think about this, let's say you're getting beat up in some area of your life. You don't know who you are in Christ. You don't know the authority that you have in Christ. guys, is it worth it to memorize like five sentences?
9: Yes.
7: Yeah, the answer is...
9: it's the most simple yes you could ever say. Absolutely.
7: Absolutely. So text the word TRUTH. Get armed today. 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Take up the sword of the Spirit, which is the word of God. Man shall not live by bread alone, but by every word, rhema, that proceeds from the mouth of God. What did Jesus do when he was tempted? He quoted scripture. Should we expect a shortcut?
9: No.
7: No. That is the cut.
9: It's the only way. It's the only way. If our battle is not flesh and blood, then the ways in which we fight it can't be flesh and blood. And that also means of our own self-will, the things that we can tell ourselves that aren't of God. The only way to combat a battle within the spiritual realm is a spiritual sword, which is the word of God.
7: Yeah, that's a great way to put it. The only way to battle with a spiritual battle is with a spiritual tool.
9: Mm-hmm. That's it.
7: I mean, fighting Satan with self-confidence?
9: Yeah.
7: You're going to be on the canvas, baby. He's going to knock you out.
9: Even just positive self-talk. You know, we've talked about it a few times here. Allie mentions it, the I am enough statements.
7: And it's Allie's got a little bugaboo today, but... Yeah, Allie says that a lot, doesn't she?
9: Yeah, and Satan can twist that six ways from Sunday, because the truth is that in and of ourselves, we are absolutely not enough. But the spiritual truth is that God has those who he has predestined, he has also called. Those who he has called, he's justified. And those who he's justified, he's glorified. We, because God says so, we are enough. We are not enough in and of ourselves. Satan's right when he twists that, but he leaves out the most important part, is that God has called us enough and he's made us enough through what he's done.
7: Yeah. So right now, let's get 2,000 of you right now. Across the nation and beyond, 2,000 of you armed up with this block.
9: Please.
7: Get these truths. 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Here's the litmus test. If you feel like you've been getting boxed and beat up by Satan and you've not used truth as the weapon of war, and you need just a few truths. You know, Spirit of God saying you need a few truths to really get armed up and take them on. Text truth right now. Let's get 2,000 of you right now from this moment for the next few minutes. 2,000 of you across the nation and beyond right now. 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One word, truth, 800-555-7898. 98. Man, God's got a plan. It's right there in the book. Rhema word, the spoken word of God, dealing with temptation.

0: Yeah, Emerson Day, get behind me. That is a great statement right there. And here's the reality. Temptation is going to come our way. And what we want to mine this week is bring in experts on their area of field of expertise and just pitch them an open-ended question. What are the temptations that Satan will offer up to pull us away from staying in this sweet spot of, in the case coming up, utilizing AI in a way that's going to be beneficial to our spiritual lives and not beat the snot out of us? Huh? Got to figure that one out. Yeah. Dr. Drew Dickens on deck.
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6: Not long ago, a grandma shared this comment with us, and I just have to pass it along to you. 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She said it's about being available to the grandkids for whenever they want to talk. She also said some of the most rewarding times were being there to watch their games and contests and performances. She just loves to watch her grandchildren do their favorite activities. I think she has it right. Usually it doesn't take anything complicated or extravagant to bond with our grandkids and experience joy along with it. 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
0: If you want to be clutter-free, there's temptation Satan's going to offer you. He will bait you with something to pull you away. You want to be a great parent? There's temptations coming your way. You want to grow up in a certain spiritual discipline? Yep, Satan's going to be right there going, hey, take a walk over here. Why worry about that? With me right now, Dr. Drew Dickens. He is our AI expert. Boy, what a joy. It's been a joy to know you now for over a year, Drew. Man, I'm glad God had us run into one another.
8: What a gift. That was amazing, wasn't it?
0: Yeah.
8: Fantastic.
0: Really good. Yeah. Okay, before we get into temptations, what are the latest developments with AI? It's no joking. Every week, something significant is popping with AI, right, Drew?
8: That would be a slow time if it was only once a week. It's every day, every day. Of course, everybody heard about Elon Musk and the big IPO and the trillionaire.
0: Yeah.
8: That, you know, ties right back to his company Grok and that model that he has. One of the things, in fact, is it's my episode topic today on my podcast is temptation. But one of the things that came out just a week or so ago was OpenAI, which is ChatGPT, came out with a kind of a new tool for them called Codex, which I think ties beautifully into your topic this week and my topic on my podcast about temptation. So just more and more tools coming out like that that affect how we might use AI in our daily workflow.
0: Well, what in the world's Codex?
8: So Codex, instead of you going in and typing a prompt into any of the language models, you know, help write a better email or do this or do that, Codex actually goes into imagine it going into your draft folder, you know, that you have kind of half-baked ideas about a future show that you want to do.
0: Okay.
8: It goes into that folder without really you prompting it to, and finds kind of the half-baked ideas and bakes them and finishes them for you.
0: Goodness.
8: And so that's, you know, the temptation of just handing it over our half-baked ideas and having it complete those thoughts for us. Boy, I'm reminded of Exodus 4 and Moses. You know, I'm not worthy to speak. It says, hey, no problem. I will speak for you. And boy, the temptation of that is so alluring.
0: Yeah. You know, Drew, a lot of people are afraid of AI.
8: Yeah.
0: But we can't avoid it. It's everywhere. Right. This last week, I was thinking about you coming in this morning. I think over the weekend, I think I counted probably four or five encounters with either a voice mechanism machine that I was calling a third party vendor or something, to something online, to a Microsoft Word doc that now has AI assistance. I think it's called Pilot or something. I forget what it's called.
8: Copilot.
0: And, mm-hmm. Yeah. Copilot. We can't avoid it.
8: Right.
0: But if you could pin down the biggest temptations that Christ followers need to be aware of, what would they be?
8: Well, I was moved by your introduction this morning. You were talking about Rhema, the word of God in the Old Testament in Hebrew. Its version of that is Dabar. And again, I just mentioned this a second ago, but we come across that in Exodus 4 where Moses is describing himself as, I'm not a man of words. And so that's the Hebrew version of that. And I think the temptation for us is none of us feel worthy. I was not to pin you on this, but a few minutes ago you were so excited about this topic today, and you paused for a moment and you said, "I'm struggling here." That's as I'm doing right now. We feel uncomfortable in that position. We don't feel qualified. We don't feel able to put our words together. And I think that's a temptation that we have with AI when we're struggling, when we don't have those words, when we have those half-baked ideas. AI offers us, in that fear of not being good enough, right?
0: Yes.
8: AI offers us speed without the humiliation. It offers us competence on demand, and that's so alluring for it to, you know, here's a half-written email that I don't like, improve it. And the temptation to do that is so strong within all of us. But again, what did we learn from Exodus 4? God said, no, I know you stutter, Moses. I know you're not a man of words, but I will be your mouth. I will speak through you. I want you to be vulnerable and half-baked because I'll be glorified in that. It's so tempting to lean into something that makes us appear wiser, smarter, better, more competent, and I think that's the greatest temptation for me, as I often do on your show, is a time of vulnerability for me is to use AI for me to appear, you know, better, smarter, faster. And I think that's going to be one of the greatest temptations.
0: You know, let's talk about what are the ethics, in your opinion, on email? Let's just take an email. You're kind of stuck and you feel like, I wish I could word this better. Mm-hmm. Where does editing end and kind of taking control of our voice begin? And how do we measure that? What do you think?
8: Yeah. It started with me with pre-GPT was using Grammarly, which is, and I'm not endorsing anything, but that's a tool probably most of us are familiar with.
0: I love Grammarly.
8: Absolutely. But, you know, when I was writing my dissertation and I'm looking at, you know, 300-400 pages of this thing, and it finds, I don't know, a trillion different examples of me incorrectly using commas or semicolons or whatever. And I go through and I just start accepting all those updates. I start asking myself, at what point is that no longer my word,
0: right?
8: My dissertation? And has it become Grammarly's? And so I think the first step in that is just acknowledging that this is something I wrote out of my head. And yes, I need to use better commas here and there. But I don't want it to become someone else's or something else's words. And so first, I think step is just to be aware. How far is this going to go before it's no longer mine, before this isn't my voice anymore? And the second thing I keep asking myself to do every week, and it was one of the things this week already, my goal is to kind of go analog, sit down with a paper and pen and stumble on my words, but just let the Holy Spirit guide thoughts onto paper and kind of do it the analog way without turning to some of those tools and just be messy for a while.
0: Yeah. You know, God doesn't mind that mess when we get up early in the morning and talk with him and we're bumbling around and stumbling. That's okay. God's good with that.
8: Yeah.
0: And the funny thing about this is if it seems to me, Drew, that if we're letting AI edit all of our words in print, then we go meet someone in person, and then they go, hold it. This guy isn't near as clear in person as he is in print here, man. It's going to bite us in the booty, Drew.
8: I don't know if this has ever happened to you, but you're sitting in front of a board right now that has, you know, a million different slides and buttons and switches on it that make your voice sound a particular way. And then you meet someone in person and you're like, don't have that deep resonance. Yeah.
0: Well, thankfully we don't modify. You know, it's funny. It's interesting. I guess that's one good thing. Wouldn't you say, Jonathan, when you meet people, don't they say, oh man, it's you. I recognize your voice.
9: Yeah. Thankfully they can, right. We don't change stuff too crazy around here. They recognize us when they hear us.
0: Yeah. Yeah. It's really interesting. So what's in this brand new podcast that you put out on Temptation? And thank you, by the way, for doing that for our listeners.
8: Absolutely. Absolutely. I was really touched this week by Codex when that came out. And I thought, man, how is that affecting when AI goes into my half-baked idea folder? And I really don't have to give it any prompting. I just say, here's an idea I haven't fleshed out yet. You take it from here. And it does. And it does a phenomenal job of it, quite frankly. And then I have to look back, and you talked about the ethics. I have to look back and say, okay, this was my half thought through idea. It finished it, but is it now my thought anymore? And you're right. God, I think, kind of likes the messiness in us. He wants the draft version. And so that's the podcast is how can we be aware that we're doing that? We're surrendering our voice to have an AI finish our thoughts, improve on our thoughts when they become no longer ours, but something else's. And so that's the theme of today's podcast.
0: I remember back in the day, probably even as recent as 20, maybe 15 years ago, we used to kind of say, oh yeah, that guy's got a ghostwriter. He's got a ghostwriter. Well, now everybody's got a ghostwriter.
8: Everybody's got a ghostwriter. Exactly right.
0: Yeah, that's exactly good stuff. Boom Crew, listen up, man. This is phenomenal content. And Drew's got a brand new podcast. When did this thing drop?
8: What time is it? It dropped 3 hours ago, so it's brand new.
0: He did this for you, Boom Crew. Guys, this is what Drew does. So there's a brand new podcast dropped on Temptation with regard to AI, specifically Codex. So check it out. There's so many other resources there. One is Whispers of the Spirit, a 40-day guide to intimate prayer. 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

0: Mercy Me, Make It Well. Beautiful song, man. It's Carlin Crew on this Monday morning, helping you take your next step with Jesus, dealing with temptations manifested in different areas of focus that we have in our life. So take it from a disciple-making church planter. There are temptations that come our way. Dr. David Nelms coming up.
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4: 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Here's Josh Moody.
3: There is no one righteous, not even one. And that doesn't mean that every sin is equivalent to every other sin. Of course, there are some sins that are far more heinous, far more egregious than other sins. Of course. It doesn't mean that some sins aren't more dangerous for you than other kinds of sins. Of course. But what it does mean is there's no one righteous, not even one. And what that means as a church is we need to be a place where there is no shame. That you can come in here having broken God's law and be welcome. Why? Because you are coming to a place where there is no one righteous, not even one. We are all lawbreakers. We are all sinners. We're all in need of Christ.
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6: Well, here we are in Temptation Week, and temptation is not to be trifled with. We need to be alert to the fact that, and I really appreciate the fact that the temptation of Christ himself is so well iterated. And isn't it amazing that the way Jesus dealt with that was by quoting the word of God, Allie.
7: Yeah. And it's such a model for the temptations that we have dealt with, that we deal with every day, the things that can pull us away from what we know to be right and true.
6: Yeah. So we're bringing in experts this whole week, and we're asking a very unique question, and that is, what is the temptations that you face that pull you away from your primary objectives and calling? David Nelms with us right now. David, you are a discipler, church planter. How many churches have been planted through TTI since its inception?
8: The last time I checked, it was about 267,000.
6: That's almost hard to get a head around. And by the way, Boom Crew, if you haven't heard of David Nelms, great guy. We're going to give a proper identification of him here in just a second. But here's the point. Churches in their context are in oftentimes very persecuted parts of the world. And a church is constituted of people who gather together in the name of Jesus. They can be anywhere from a handful under a tree to a growing number that continue to make disciples. And it's an awesome thing. Who is this guy, Dolly?
7: Dr. David Nelms is founder of the Timothy Initiative. It's become a ministry near and dear to our heart. He's a former senior pastor. He is a Moody Bible Institute alum as well. So when you think about the temptations that you face, most people think immediately that goes into certain types of sin, but there are temptations that you face even when you're doing ministry. Speak to that a little bit.
8: You know, when I was a young man, which was many, many moons ago, I was told repeatedly that in ministry, there are three major temptations to watch out for. And those three were pride, money, immorality. And in the church planting, disciple making movement world that I'm a part of, it is the exact same as in all other ministry. The main temptation, though, is pride. And we've all heard that old quote, pride is not thinking less of yourself, but thinking of yourself less, okay? So pride is the one that I personally have to deal with, that I think most of us have to deal with, and it certainly is a major problem in the world I live in.
6: Yeah, David, this is real, because pride keeps knocking at the door every day. And what's amazing is the very blessings that God gives us, we know they're from God, but if we're not careful, we can start gaining too much of an attachment that we

0: Good morning, I'm Jonathan. Let's get you updated with a couple quick headlines this morning. Senator Lindsey Graham says he expects President Trump to take the Strait of Hormuz over by force if a deal fails. South Carolina Republican made the comment on CBS's Face the Nation, saying that if Iran contests control of the strait, the U.S. will obliterate them. Graham's comments come amid uncertainty regarding the vital waterway. Iran says it has shut down the oil shipping lane, calling Israeli attacks on Lebanon a violation of the ceasefire agreement. Meanwhile, the U.S. military claims that Hormuz is open and that, quote, traffic continues to flow. UK Prime Minister Keir Starmer is resigning during a press conference today outside 10 Downing Street. Starmer said the Labour Party has made it clear he's not the one to lead moving forward. His resignation marks the seventh different prime minister over the past decade. Starmer, who has been in power since 2024, says he'll stay on as prime minister until a successor is in place. I'm Jonathan, and that is your quick update.
1: Some cool news. We are really getting signups for this cruise a year from now, way ahead of pace of what we even anticipated. And so grateful for you. So many of you are hooking up, getting your cabin reserved and getting all your details worked out. If you haven't heard the word, or maybe you have and you haven't gotten around to it yet, be a good time to grab this link here in just a moment. But here's the deal. We're going to be departing Seattle on a cruise ship going up the Inside Passage of Alaska. I think it starts June 5th or 4th or something.
0: Yeah, June 5th. June 5th through the 12th. Okay. They're the dates.
1: Yeah, so it's going to be an incredible journey. Michael Rydelnik, myself, we're going to have our brides with us. It's going to be a great time. Micah Tyler is going to be leading worship. Michael and I are going to be opening up the Word of God. We're going to have about 8-9 sessions together in the bow of that ship. It's going to be amazing. Somebody coined it the discipleship, and I think that's a good one. It's more than cute. It's real. We're going to take in the amazing beauty of the Inside Passage, glaciers, mountains, sea life, stopping at a few ports of call, Juneau, Skagway, Sitka, Glacier Bay. Missed a couple, but it's going to be an incredible week, a week to truly remember and a week that, God willing, is going to transform the trajectory of your life. I'd love for you to take a look at the details here, and if you can come along on this trip, do it. It's going to be amazing. So how in the world do they get on board, Young Thunder?
0: Real easy. Just text the word cruise, the word cruise, to 800-555-7898. 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We'll send you a link where you can check out cabins. You can look at the itinerary. It's going to be great stuff.
1: Yeah. Awesome. Looking forward to it. And so grateful hearing back from a lot of you that have already got your tickets booked, and tremendous. I know it's a chunk of change, but it could be really transformational, and we're going to have a week to absolutely remember. It's going to be great. Okay. Want to get you armed up with something here today too. So the start of this week is important that we get off on the right foot. The Rhema word of God is the spoken word of God. Jesus did it when Satan came at him three times. He tempted him. And how did Jesus do battle with it? By quoting the word of God back to Satan. It's that simple. It's that powerful. Rhema is the spoken word of God. It's what Jesus said when he said, man shall not live by bread alone, but by every rhema word of God, the spoken word of God. This is not new revelation. It is the revelation we have in God's word. And then we find in Ephesians 6, take up the sword of the Spirit, which is the rhema word of God, spoken word of God. So get these truths in your heart, get them on your lips, and watch what God can do to transform you. It's going to be amazing. So again, another link coming at you right now. This will get you all situated for this week and beyond. What is it, Young Thunder?
0: Yeah, this is going to fill you up with the truth of God's word so you can get it in your heart and you can speak it back when Satan tries to attack you with lies. Text the word truth to 800-555-7898. 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
1: Well, speaking of temptation, boy, this thing called AI is coming at us, and we've got our resident expert here. So glad we met him a little over a year ago now, Young Thunder.
0: Oh,
1: he's
0: my goodness.
1: He's been a treat, man.
0: It's been, I don't think we could have met anybody better for this topic.
1: Yeah. Hang on. Dr. Drew Dickens coming up.
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7: Listen, you can read the Bible from Genesis to Revelation, and you'll never find any religions that we have, any Christian religions that we have today mentioned in the Bible. If you could hear the voice of Jesus speaking to you today, the resurrected living Jesus, he said, "Come, deny yourself, take up your cross, and follow me." Jesus said, "If you love your life, you'll lose it." Jesus claimed, "Unless a man is born again, he cannot enter into the

0: Mike and Tyler, praise the Lord. You're listening to Carl and Crew. Well, coming up, you know, we've been talking today and this whole week, we're going to be talking about temptation, how Satan tries to get us off course through temptation to keep us from what God's really calling us to. And we can see that in so many different areas of life. What about in ministry? How does temptation go in ministry? And how do we combat that? Dr. David Nelms coming up in just a few minutes.
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4: The saying, out with the old and in with the new, doesn't seem to apply to American car owners lately. A new trend is emerging as people are keeping their cars longer than ever, and that is changing the automotive industry. It's the new normal. Driving a 13-year-old car, that's the average, and many have no plans to upgrade anytime soon. But why are people keeping these older cars longer? For some, it's because of high interest rates. For others, it's sticker shock at what new vehicles now cost. But many owe their thanks to superior engineering. Today's cars simply last longer than they used to. And while keeping a car longer now may make sense, it's still a perishable thing. The best cars do not last forever. Jesus reminds us, do not lay up for yourselves treasure on earth, where moth and rust destroy. I'm David Wolin at haventoday.org.
5: She lives in the city, but wouldn't mind a little house on the prairie. Allie is in the crew. You're listening to Carl and Crew.
6: Well, here we are in Temptation Week, and temptation is not to be trifled with. We need to be alert to the fact that, and I really appreciate the fact that the temptation of Christ himself is so well iterated. And isn't it amazing that the way Jesus dealt with that was by quoting the word of God, Allie?
7: Yeah. And it's such a model for the temptations that we have dealt with, that we deal with every day, the things that can pull us away from what we know to be right and true.
6: Yeah. So we're bringing in experts this whole week, and we're asking a very unique question, and that is, what is the temptations that you face that pull you away from your primary objectives and calling? David Nelms with us right now. David, you are a discipler, church planter. How many churches have been planted through TTI since its inception?
8: The last time I checked, it was about 267,000.
6: That's almost hard to get a head around. And by the way, Boom Crew, yeah, if you haven't heard of David Nelms, great guy. We're going to give a proper identification of him here in just a second. But here's the point. Churches in their context are in oftentimes very persecuted parts of the world. and a church is constituted of people who gather together in the name of Jesus. They can be anywhere from a handful under a tree to a growing number that continue to make disciples, and it's an awesome thing. Who is this guy, Dolly?
7: Dr. David Nelms is founder of the Timothy Initiative. It's become a ministry near and dear to our heart. He's a former senior pastor. He is a Moody Bible Institute alum as well. So when you think about the temptations that you face, most people think immediately that goes into certain types of sin, but there are temptations that you face even when you're doing ministry. Speak to that a little bit.
8: You know, when I was a young man, which was many, many moons ago, I was told repeatedly that in ministry, there are three major temptations to watch out for. And those three were pride, money, immorality. And in the church planting, disciple making movement world that I'm a part of, it is the exact same as in all other ministry. The main temptation, though, is pride. And we've all heard that old quote, pride is not thinking less of yourself, but thinking of yourself less. Okay. So pride is the one that I personally have to deal with, that I think most of us have to deal with, and it certainly is a major problem in the world I live in.
6: Yeah, David, this is real, because pride keeps knocking at the door every day. And what's amazing is the very blessings that God gives us, we know they're from God, but if we're not careful, we can start gaining too much of an attachment that we somehow did it, right, David?
8: Yeah. What I found is the best way to resist pride is just to remember who he is. He is the one with all authority who deserves all the glory. Now, if he deserves all the glory, then that means none of us deserve any of the glory. Because if he gets it all, there's nothing left. And then we've just got to remember that apart from his amazing redeeming grace, we are at best dead in our sins, without God, without hope. And so if you can just keep those two things in your mind, who he is and where we would be and who we would be apart from his grace, I think that'll kill the pride off pretty quick.
7: You know, it's interesting that God in his mercy and grace allows us to be a part of what he's doing. And, you know, I think about from your context, ministry on a global scale, the enemy is so... so persistent. And you can be doing something for the Lord and your motives were right, your heart was right, and boy, it goes well. And then in creeps that little tiny voice. Look what you just did. Look how well you spoke. Look how well you discipled. Look how well you shared your faith. And all of a sudden, this great thing that you had, that God allowed you to do with him, it starts to become the thing that makes you, that puffs you up a little bit. And we constantly have to be on guard in every context against that, right? It's such a strange thing.
8: Yeah, it is. And Ali, I was talking to one of our key leaders. I said, what's the biggest temptation our guys face overseas? And these are guys laying down their lives for Jesus. I mean, they're dead serious. And the first thing he said was, I think the big one is trying to protect our position rather than empowering others. In other words, wanting to be the hero rather than, as someone said, the hero maker. And that's really just pride. It's wanting to be seen as the boss, the bishop, the spiritual leader, the greatest. And I got to thinking about, that's exactly what the 12 were arguing about, literally on the way to the upper room just before Jesus. I mean, he's on his way to wash their feet in the upper room and then go die on a cross. And they are arguing about who's going to be the greatest. And so I think we have to develop an attitude towards our disciples that are being made. This is not an explanation of this verse, but an application. You remember when John the Baptist said about Jesus, he must increase and I must decrease?
6: Yes.
8: I think we must learn to really have in our hearts a sincere motive of, these people I'm discipling, they must increase and I must decrease. And I think if we can set that as a constant reminder in our hearts, I think it will help us a lot.
6: Yeah, David, this is so good. David Noem's our guest right now. And this has application not just in a church planting organization, but for anyone listening who's got a chunk of ministry that they've been entrusted with. I don't care if it's overseeing a student ministry, a lay volunteer with a bunch of Connect team members that are greeters. It is so easy to begin to think this is mine and I somehow made it. And we need to be careful with that, don't we, David? Here's what I'm thinking. I don't know that anything kills the forward movement of the kingdom ministry that we've been entrusted with more than getting our hands sticky with regard to the stuff we're doing, David. What do you think?
8: You're exactly right. And, you know, when we see quote-unquote success, we can come to think that it's because of us, our efforts. We can even come to see ourselves as being indispensable, if you will, which, by the way, is pride. It's look at all I've done. Look at all the churches I've planted. Look at all the disciples I've made. It's I. That kind of reminds me of a guy a long time ago named Lucifer. You know, it was I did this and I did that and I'm going to do this and I'm going to do that. We forget that apart from me, you can do nothing. We forget, except the Lord build a house, we're laboring in vain. We forget, yet not I, but Christ living in me.
6: Yeah.
8: And so pride is just, man, we got to watch out for it. We can become so busy in ministry, whatever the ministry is. Mine happens to be planting churches, but we can become so busy in ministry that we just fail to spend time with God. Again, I think it's because we seem to think, I can do it on my own. I don't need him. And if you think about Jesus, he was just always talking to his Father. I can't hardly think of anything he did that didn't involve prayer. And every time he opened his mouth, the scriptures popped out. He just consumed those things. We have to be careful that we don't get so, as my mother used to say, so big for your britches.
6: Yeah.
8: That somehow we think we don't need him. Without him, we can do nothing.
6: Amen. Yeah, that little message that he gave his disciples is so powerful. John 15, if you want to see that story, guys. Yeah, it's so beautiful. I don't know if I ever told you the story, but I think you know I was mentored by Robert Lewis back in the day. And Robert is a great man of God. And when I was going to take a church where I was going to be the point man, he said, there's one story I've never told you, Carl, that I got to give to you. And he's sitting there across his big desk, and he said, you know, ministry, Carl, is like God giving you this big old pie. And he brings his hand down in front of him. And he said, most of us in ministry, and by the way, this applies to every person listening right now, because whether your pie is big or small, we all have some role in the kingdom. And he said, it's like we slice that thing up and we give away. Pieces. Yeah, we give away. But we always hold back a big old piece for ourselves and go, this is my piece of the pie. And he said, Carl, I want to tell you what real Godward leadership does. It gives away that last slice.
8: Wow.
6: And then he said, the weirdest thing happens, Carl. And he reaches back, never forget it, grabs something else out of the air, brings it back down the table. He says, every time I've done that, God's always given me another pie to divvy up.
8: Mm.
6: And I thought, holy smokes. And David, you've embodied, I've seen you, since we're on this topic, you aren't going to get the big head, but I've seen you authorize and give away ministry left and right. That's the secret sauce, isn't it, my man?
8: Yeah. And in fact, our strategist that I was talking to, he mentioned that. He said, there's the temptation to try to hold on, to try to control people rather than developing them. We want to be the decision maker. We want to do it our way. It's follow the leader, and don't forget, I'm the leader. And we would never put it in these words because we're too spiritual, and that's pride, by the way. But basically, our philosophy of ministry, if we're not careful, can be always do what's right and best, and what's right and best is whatever I say it is. And sometimes, by the way, what we think is right and best is really what's best for our individual ministry so that we can hold on to that bigger piece of the pie, if you will. And so, yeah, you're dead on.
6: Yeah, I'll tell you something, Boom Crew. It has been a joy for Allie and I to partner up with this man of God.
7: Truly. David,
6: now, hasn't it?
7: Yes.
6: I mean, this has been epic. You know, I was asked for a quote about TTI recently, and I said this it could well be the ministry that has more return on investment than anything you can give toward right now internationally, for sure. And that's a big statement, but I've seen it. And Allie, we've got a lot of people that jumped on board when we really plugged this ministry some months ago now, but man, we're still there with them, aren't we?
7: Absolutely. And if you want more on the Timothy Initiative, just text Disciple to 800-555-7898. 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

0: Good morning. You're listening to Carl and Crew. Let's get you updated with a couple quick headlines this morning. Senator Lindsey Graham says he expects President Trump to take the Strait of Hormuz over by force if a deal fails. The South Carolina Republican made the comment on CBS's Face the Nation, saying that if Iran contests control of the strait, the U.S. will obliterate them. Graham's comments come amid uncertainty regarding the vital waterway. Iran says it has shut down the oil shipping lane, calling Israeli attacks on Lebanon a violation of the ceasefire agreement. Meanwhile, the U.S. military claims Hormuz is open and that traffic continues to flow. UK Prime Minister Keir Starmer is resigning. During a press conference today outside 10 Downing Street, Starmer said the Labour Party has made it clear he's not the one to lead moving forward. His resignation marks the seventh different prime minister over the past decade. Starmer, who's been in power since 2024, says he'll stay on as prime minister until a successor is put in place. I'm Jonathan, and that is your quick update.
1: Okay, talking temptation all week long. This is a fun angle we're having on this thing.
0: Yeah, I really like what we're doing.
1: So we're taking these experts and all these issues that come up from, by the way, on Wednesday, I think we're going to talk about decluttering. And I know that's a huge one, but for everything. So take decluttering. There's going to be a temptation to, oh, goodness, come up with every excuse under the sun except to pick up the stuff in that room. Right.
0: Oh, absolutely. Get tempted to get distracted with taking care of other. I got so many other more important things. I don't have time to declutter.
1: But the. Kind of the point of temptation is this. Jesus was tempted. What did he do? He responded with truth to the temptation. 70 times. I've been saying it all day, man. If you've been here before, you're hearing it. You're going, Carl, you're going after this again? Yep, I am. Rhema word of God, 70 times in the New Testament. It's a spoken word of God. It's not just reading, studying. It's speaking it. You got to have it in your heart. Got to have it in your mind. And some of you are playing spiritual rope-a-dope. You're getting smacked around by Satan. And no one's a natural Muhammad Ali in the spiritual war realm of things where you can put up your arms and kind of shield the blows and your elbows are you're kind of blocking out the gut punches and your gloves are up here blocking the direct hits to the head. And then Muhammad would open up his gloves, smile, and then close them back up again. He was a piece of work, man. I just loved watching that guy box. But you know what Muhammad had? He'd do rope-a-dope, and then he'd come with a right upper hook that would just absolutely flatten someone on the canvas. You have a right upper hook. It's called the Word of God.
0: Amen.
1: It's called the Word of God. And you're playing rope-a-dope with Satan, and he's telling you, you're a loser. You're never going to get victory. Your mama told you you were stupid, and you are. Your dad, he didn't show you any love because you didn't deserve it then. You don't deserve it now. I mean, I'm leaning back in my chair because, come on, these things come at us from all over the place. So we got a tool for you this week that you got to use. You got to use it. And it's a simple tool, and it's gone out for years. I don't know, 60, 70, 80,000 times this blog's gone out. But if you used to have it and you lost it, grab it again. Grab this tool right now.
0: Yeah, it's so important. Text the word truth to 800-555-7898. It's a great article filled with, and this is why it's so good, it's filled with the Word of God. It's just listed down in the truths that we can take from the Word of God. Text the word truth to 800-555-7898.
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7: When you refuse to forgive, your unforgiveness keeps you emotionally stuck to both the offense and the offender. A continual refusal to forgive digs a deeper hole in which you can easily hide your hardened heart. Your past hurts, though buried, are still very much alive. And because they are not released in God's way, oddly enough, you become like your offender. But you're blind to this. Not forgiving your offender is an offense to God. The Bible says to confess and renounce this sin. We see this in Proverbs 28:13. He who conceals his sin does not prosper, but whoever confesses and renounces them finds mercy.
6: This hope

0: petition and request. In Jesus' name, amen and amen. 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
1: 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I'm Shauna Beyer with you here at Moody Radio. 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Everything else is meaningless. 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It's what you were made for.
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0: 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That's 888-644-4144. Let's take one more call today. We're going to go to Alabama. Mercy is listening there. What a great name. Mercy, thank you for listening. What's your comment and how can we pray today?
4: I'd like prayer for my daughter who's 43 years old, and she now calls herself bisexual.
0: Okay.
4: And she and her husband have introduced another woman into their marriage to live with them. And it's just very sad. But I do have some thoughts for any moms that have children that are going awry like that.
0: Sure.
4: The things that have helped me the most is that I have a network of women who also pray with me about her and that encourage me in the faith. And I go to God and I ask Him,

0: please give me something. I can't handle this. I can't carry this by myself. And he'll either give me a song to think about and to sing, or a scripture or a bird or something. Every day, you know, I need something to hang on from heaven to hang on to get me through this. And he will send that. And another thing is that you have to really have to give your children totally to God. It cannot be your, the children, how they turn out, cannot be your idol. It has to be both. Yeah. They belong to God. They don't belong to us, of course.
1: Yeah.
0: And then I asked God to show me how to see her as he sees her, what he sees in her. We're supposed to look at people with spiritual eyes. And that helps me look past all the junk. And he always tells me, don't look at this. Don't look at what you're seeing with your eyes. Look what over here. And he will show me in the spirit realm what to focus on. Because if you look, focus on the things here on this earth, you're going to get full of despair.
1: Yes.
0: And another thing is that if you as a parent, you as a believer, you as a Christian, ask God to show you if there's anything in you that is awry that needs to be totally submitted to him, every area of your life, and be all that you can be. Yes. Because you are spiritually connected to your children in an eternal spiritual way that, you know, is beyond anything we can imagine, because the things in the spirit realm are more real than the things on this earth.
1: Yeah.
0: So those are just some tips.
1: Well, Mercy, I just want to say to you, thank you for sharing with us some of that hard-earned wisdom. The things you just shared are things that don't come easily, but those are lessons learned from a lifetime of walking with the Lord, loving your children. We're going to pray for you. We're going to pray for your daughter as well. There's a lot of resources that are available for us now of Christians who have come of age, who went through this sexual revolution and have come out on the other side to tell the truth about sex changes, living a binary life, the LGBTQ movement, and so much more. Chloe Cole, Rosaria Butterfield, Christopher Yuan, just to name a few, have been absolute gifts to the body of Christ. So please tap into those resources. We've had the joy of interviewing many of them, and I pray that God will allow their voices to continue to impact this generation. Thank you for being a praying mom, Mercy. Father, we just pray for Mercy. We pray that she would not become weary in well-doing. We pray for her daughter, Lord, that her and her husband would turn to you, that they would have a moral foundation. It is not just built off of cultural norms, but an outflow of their relationship with you, Jesus. I pray for all of our children who are being raised in a morally confused culture. They're being told that right is wrong and wrong is right. Lord, I pray that you would teach us to blush again, that you would teach us that sin is exceedingly sinful, and that you would help us to understand our need for a Savior. Holy Spirit, you've been given to convict the world of sin, of judgment, of righteousness. And so we just pray that your ministry in our hearts and in our lives will continue, and may many come to faith in Jesus. We pray for this generation to know revival, and that they would see Jesus. We ask it in Jesus' name. Amen and amen. Thank you so much, friends, for listening to Equip. Thank you for your partnership. 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Also, download that Moody app so you can listen anytime. Until we're together again next time. As always, remember, Equip with Chris Brooks is a production of Moody Radio, a ministry of Moody Bible Institute.
2: God wasn't punishing Joseph. He was preparing him. He's preparing you, too. I'm Shauna Beyer with you on this Monday here at Moody Radio. Joseph went from being his father's favorite son to being sold as a slave by his own brothers to sitting in prison for something he didn't even do. But through all of it, God was preparing him. As a slave and a prisoner, Joseph learned leadership. He learned endurance and trust. What looked like setbacks were actually preparation for God's purpose in his life. Romans 5 says, suffering produces perseverance, character, and hope. We want comfort, but God's more concerned with developing our character than protecting your comfort. Like a child who gets a shot at the doctor, right? We don't always understand the pain of what's happening, but our Father does. So don't waste this season fighting God or giving up. Trust Him. Your suffering is producing something in you, and God might just be preparing you for what's next.
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6: I'm Mary Lohman of the Christian Working Woman, and this week I want to talk about one of the most critical areas of your life, your thought life. Our thought patterns are controlling us in ways we often do not even realize. Truly, we must learn to think about what we think about. In 2 Corinthians 10:5, Paul says we are to bring into captivity every thought to the obedience of Christ. Honestly, we are in a daily battle as to who will control our thoughts. And when we practice this most important principle of bringing every individual thought into captivity, making certain our thoughts stay within biblical guidelines, it is absolutely transformational. Most of your problems begin with wrong thought patterns, and so often you are unaware of it because you don't think about what you think about. Philippians 4:8 gives us clear guidelines for our thoughts. It says, finally, whatever is true, whatever is noble, whatever is right, whatever is pure, whatever is lovely, whatever is admirable, if anything is excellent or praiseworthy, think about such things. The secret to controlling your thought life is to agree to those limits and to bring your thoughts into these parameters. These are guardrails for your thought life, and when you stay within those guardrails, you avoid lots of accidents and problems. If you're driving on a mountain road that's curvy with steep drop-offs, staying within those guardrails is the difference in life and death, right? In the same way, God has boundaries for our thinking, and within those boundaries, we have tremendous freedom. But when we choose to ignore the guardrails and drive wherever we wish, we lose our freedom because we become victims of our own wrong thought patterns. We find ourselves in a mental wreck of some kind, allowing wrong thoughts and patterns to steal our joy and ruin our peace and cause us to say and do things that are not helpful. This is one of the most important and critical spiritual disciplines in the Christian life, and not too many of us take it seriously to our own detriment. That's why I'm talking about it all week. So please join me again tomorrow. Are you feeling stuck? Working with a Christian coach can help you get unstuck and thrive in your career and life. You can receive this coaching from the Christian Working Woman through our Transformational Coaching Program. 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That web address is ChristianWorkingWoman.org. Thanks, and join me again tomorrow.
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10: I hope that you take the mantle upon yourself to say, I'm going to influence the spiritual destiny of my house, of my children, of my household. Not a perfect household, because none is, but a household that says, we will follow the Lord.

at music, and they were there being interviewed. And I thought, if there's three words that characterize the interview that I just saw, it's boastful, proud, and abusive. And yet what we do for them, we roll out the red carpets, we have guys chase them with cameras because we want their pictures, and we put them on the front of magazines. These are our heroes. We love these people. We'd like to be like, show us their crib. We want to check out their house. You know what? We celebrate the boastful, proud, and abusive among us. They're our heroes today. God hates it. He hates it when the world is lovers of themselves, lovers of money, boastful, proud, abusive, disobedient to their parents. Any of that going on? Ungrateful, unholy, without love, unforgiving, slanderous, without self-control. We could be here all day. Brutal, not lovers of the good, treacherous, rash, conceited. Now underline this last phrase. Lovers of pleasure rather than lovers of God. Now we've already said, if we're going to conquer this middle layer of sanctification, we've got to be willing, as Galatians 5 says, to not do what we want. Because our flesh is going to be programmed to do what God tells us not to do, to be drawn away from God. And we're going to say we're committed to drawing near to God. That's going to create a problem. And the Bible says people just give in, just do whatever you want to do. No churches then, right? No. Verse number 5, don't miss this. Having a form of godliness, but denying its power. Do you see that? Oh, there are churches. We've just kind of redefined what church is all about. It's okay. What kind of power are we talking about? Is this some charismatic license here? No. We're talking about the power to transform lives. Taking the list from verse 2 to verse 4 and changing those into people that love God and honor others above themselves. That's the power of the Christian gospel, to change our lives and our behavior. Well, the people like that, he says, have nothing to do with them. Timothy, you're going to have to be counter-cultural. You're going to have to buck your culture. Drop down to verse 10. He now gives a positive example, which is the Apostle Paul. He says, you, however, you know all about my teaching, my way of life, my purpose, my faith, my patience, my love, and my endurance, which, by the way, didn't get a nice round of applause from the world, verse 11. It brought on persecutions and sufferings, all kinds of things that happened to me in Antioch, Iconium, and Lystra. The persecutions I endured, yet, you know, God was good. He rescued me from all of them. But in fact, everyone, Timothy, who wants to live a godly life in Christ Jesus will be, what? Persecuted. There's going to be a cost to this. If I tell you this morning, seek God with all your heart, cultivate a deeper relationship with God, you are going to encounter problems. The world's not only not going to help you, they're going to oppose you in that. They're going to insult you. Do you think they did that to Enoch? The Bible says he was one of the very few prior to the days of the flood that were seeking hard after God. Yeah, we're going to have to buck the culture. Verse 13, while evil men and imposters, they go from bad to worse, it gets worse. Deceiving and being deceived. Do we have any of those in our day? Absolutely. Lies infiltrating, all kinds of even religious circles, deception. Oh, I love this, verse 14. But as for you, I love what Paul says to Timothy here, continue in what you have learned. Go deeper, cultivate a deeper, more intimate relationship with God, and you've become convinced of, because you know those from whom you've learned it, and how from infancy you've known the, here's the key now, the focal point becomes the Word of God. You've known the holy, what? Scriptures. You've known that book, which are able to make you wise for salvation through faith in Christ Jesus. All scripture, it's inspired, it's God-breathed, it's useful for teaching, rebuking, correcting, and training in righteousness. What does that do for us? It makes the man of God or the woman of God thoroughly equipped to do the right thing, to do every good work. Isn't it interesting how it always gets back to the text of the Bible? You want to grow in your relationship to God, you got to spend less time with your eyeballs on the Wall Street Journal and more time with your eyeballs on the pages of Galatians and Ephesians and Philippians and Colossians. Do you see the difference? We got to reach in the morning, not for the remote to watch the news. We got to reach for our Bibles and say, this is the Word of God. This is the lamp for my feet, the light for my path. This is the thing that is going to give me the knowledge of our Lord Jesus Christ. And yet, as Dr. Kaiser came last week and off the record, not here on the platform, he sat there and lamented the fact that as he goes from church to church and state to state and shares the Word of God with people, he says, it's amazing how many people don't even carry their Bibles to church anymore. How pastors in churches don't even open the Word of God anymore. And I'm saying to myself, here is the world we live in. Jesus said, am I even going to find faith on the earth when I return? Things will go from bad to worse. But our focus needs to be on knowing God, and that's always going to bring us back to the Word of God. Going to buck the culture, even the church culture, unfortunately, to conquer this current challenge. Please don't confuse what I've said this morning about seeking God. There's a distinction between justification and sanctification. Do you understand that difference? Seeking God does not make us a Christian. Seeking God is what we do when we become a Christian.

0: Good afternoon. It's John Hemmer. Thank you for being here, my friend. Now, that Moody Radio trip to Alaska is going to be the trip of a lifetime. Now, Carl from Carl and Crew, he's going to be there. Dr. Michael Rydelnik as well. You could be there on that boat experiencing all things Alaska. Now, thanks to C.H. 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
3: 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What is that about?
4: Here's a story worth hearing from attorney David Gibbs Jr. of the Christian Law Association.
3: It has become increasingly common for high school students to enroll in dual credit courses to get a head start on college. They're still in high school, but they're taking college courses that'll go to their credit when they go to college. Charity's daughter enrolled in an English course at the local community college. Without warning, the professor showed a video that included nudity and sex scenes under the guise of the problem of objectifying women. Charity wondered how she could protect her child. This was clearly, in her mind, pornographic and not appropriate for her daughter. After our attorneys explained the details of the law and the immoral rot that had infected some classrooms, Charity decided that her best option was to withdraw her

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5: 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But you're blind to this. Not forgiving your offender is an offense to God. The Bible says to confess and renounce this sin. We see this in Proverbs 28:13. He who conceals his sin does not prosper, but whoever confesses and renounces them finds mercy.
4: This Hope Minute was brought to you by Hope for the Heart. To learn more, go to hopeminute.org.
6: Visiting with Olivier Melnick, who has such keen insights into what's going on in the Middle East. He's written the book Anti-Semitism in the End Times, among other books, by the way. He's president and executive director of Shalom in Messiah Ministry. It's a wonderful organization that wants to fight and expose anti-Semitism, at the same time helping us as followers of Jesus to lead the Jewish people to Yeshua as well. So I want to go back to this very insightful piece that you just wrote. And in fact, it's a great graphic, and it says, please, President Trump, comma, please don't feed Israel to the Iranian crocodiles. So you were doing this astute historical observation of the difference with appeasement. That was Neville Chamberlain. Churchill comes in, and that shifted the entire perspective. By the way, if you're into history at all, there's a rather repulsive picture of Chamberlain shaking hands, grinning from ear to ear, shaking the hand of Adolf Hitler. A reminder of 1 Samuel that man looks on the outward appearance, but God looks on the heart. He was literally looking a demon in the face and didn't even know, and thought that appeasement would bring, quote, peace in our times, as Olivier just talked about. So fast forward, here's the paradox. You've got Vance in Switzerland talking peace. You've got the president of the United States in this country talking war. So we're sending these mixed messages. And again, not understanding kafia, where you can lie to your enemy. That's a part of the teachings of Islam. So they'll sign any paper and it isn't worth the paper it's written on. And also, we don't look at time in the United States the way they do in the Middle East. The Iranians will sit and wait and wait and wait. They have waited. They will wait. They'll wait as long as they have to. They'll wait until the next presidential election comes around if they have to. And in the meantime, if we don't think they're not re-enriching uranium, I think we fool ourselves. So take it to President Trump right now, who made this statement, and you pointed out in this article that, quote, Israel wouldn't exist without him. Ooh, I'd be real careful if I were you if I made that statement. Pretty sure something in scripture tells me that the presidents didn't do a fact check on this one. Talk to me about this.
7: Yeah, so it was so upsetting when I heard that. You know, I'm taking back to the foundational scripture in Genesis 12:1-3. You know, and God says, the Lord said to Abraham, go forth from your country, from your relatives and from your father's house to the land which I will show you. And Donald Trump and I will make you a great nation. It doesn't say that. It doesn't say that. It says, and I will make you a great nation. God is responsible for Israel and the Jewish people and all the covenants that he made with Israel and the Jewish people and mm-hmm. some with the rest of mankind. And so for Trump to say that, it shows his ignorance, his biblical illiteracy. I'm sorry. I mean, I voted for him twice. I think he's done a lot of good for this country. Many things and for the world. But right now, I think he is, I don't know what's going on, but he is letting his ego really take over. I think it's a good thing that he's not in Switzerland. Not that anything will come out of it really, but if he was there, it's a good thing that he sent somebody else. I'm not sure that Vance was the right person to send. I would have preferred somebody like Rubio, mm-hmm. but not to get too political, but I don't think Vance is too young and too green and I don't know. Right now, I'm really concerned that they are basically, and it's a lot is happening behind the doors. They're doing things behind doors, and we're not knowing what's going on. But they are signing on a lot of things, giving away things, and as of today, they've agreed that Iran said the UN can come and visit our factories and see that we're not enriching uranium. Well, you know, when you're dealing with people like Iran, I always go back to the last major evil, which was, you know, Hitler and Nazi Germany. And could they be trusted? We know today they couldn't be trusted. You know, nobody would want to let the Nazis continue to exist after the war was over. If they said, well, we know we'll help you. We were not going to kill or hurt any more Jewish people. Just let us be. That would have never happened because we knew they couldn't be trusted. It's the same with Iran. Even if they say you can visit our factories, I want to remind your audience, and maybe we'll talk about that on the other side of the break. There was a camp in Germany called Theresienstadt, and that camp was a stage for the world, they sent the Red Cross to film at that camp so that Nazi Germany could prove the world that the camps where they put the Jews were all about taking care of them and good things. Wow. And I look at this and I see a modern repeat of what's going to happen if we let them rebuild their country and rebuild their nuclear facilities.
6: Haven't we had this conversation with Iran before about their invitation, notice the air quotes around that word, to go and visit their factory so that they can prove once and for all that they have no intentions of creating nuclear warfare capability. You know, they've tried to run past that old saw that this is just about power. It doesn't have anything to do with nuclear capability. The problem is when you've got your Ayatollahs up there talking about annihilating Israel and annihilating the United States, you have to ask them, what side of your mouth are you speaking out of today? And again, I dropped in this Islamic concept of being able to lie to, quote, the infidel, of which Israel and the United States, from their perspective, fall into that category. So if you don't understand their worldview here, and you think it's just diplomatic action, I think you're going to miss the mark by a mile, aren't you?
7: You are, and that's the problem. I think Trump, and especially in the second term more than the first maybe, I think Trump has really pushed the idea of the art of the deal a little too far. And there's one place you absolutely cannot operate under those criteria is in the Middle East. You cannot approach anything geopolitically in the Middle East with the art of the deal mentality. It's just not going to work.
6: That's right. You just don't understand the mindset there. I could not agree with you more. I'm glad you've given me the gift of an hour, Olivier, because there's so much to talk about. Olivier Melnyk, President and Executive Director of Shalom and Messiah Ministry. He's written many wonderful books, by the way. One that I would strongly recommend that you start with, Anti-Semitism in the End Times. Very apropos for the days in which we live. More with Olivier right after this. We'll be right back.

0: Good afternoon. It's John Hemmer. If you are thinking about booking a cabin for the upcoming Moody Radio cruise to Alaska, I want to encourage you, do not wait until all those cabins are booked. 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Hansen, that cruise is going to be unforgettable. Imagine the whales. How about the bears, maybe? How about the glaciers, everything? All the details can be found at moodyradio.org.
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3: 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There is no mention of religion there. 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
7: Olivia Melnick is with us, President and Executive Director of Shalom in Messiah Ministries. Wonderful author, by the way. Has also written the book Anti-Semitism in the End Times. Olivia, you talk often about supporting the nation of Israel, and you put together some pretty important points, I think, on why we should love and appreciate the nation of Israel, and then some tangible ways to show that support. So talk to me about this.
8: Yeah,

0: so awesome. He is glorious. He is the glorious Lord. That's what happens. So the church then is filled with people who are in a state of awe at the majesty of Christ. And on that particular Sunday, in walks a man with a gold ring on his finger. What does it say when the people that are to be dazzled by the glory of Christ see a gold ring and they're all in a tizzy of excitement? Oh, it's a gold ring. Okay, how many of you have seen the Mississippi River? Just play along. How many of you have seen the Mississippi River? Okay, good. And I'm not talking about, by the way, somewhere up in Minnesota, there's a place you can step across the Mississippi River. Have you seen pictures? They go on these vacations and there's a sign. I've seen people, they take pictures as they're stepping across the Mississippi River like it's a big deal. I'm talking about like downriver when it's the mighty Mississippi River. It's a big river, isn't it? Pretty big. Did you know that we have a mighty river right here on our church property? Did you know that? We do. Honestly, right out back here, we have on our property the mighty river, and it's known as the Beaver Dam Creek. Right here on our property. I love to go look at that. During the week, I spend hours out there looking at the mighty creek that runs through. You should see the water that goes down that creek. It's amazing how much water. I would love to build a house right there on the creek and just take in the view, build a raft and go down the creek, sing an old man river as I go. I would love to do it. It's so awesome. You know what? You know what I'd like to do? I wonder if we have time. I know it's kind of cold outside, but how'd you guys like to walk out there and look at it with me? Huh? You know what happened if we went out there and I'm going, look at this. Oh, man. Somebody would say, Pastor Steve, I've seen the Mississippi. This isn't that impressive. And that is what James is saying. Brothers, you have seen the glory of Christ. You have been dazzled by his majesty and his wonder and his person and his work, his saving, amazing work. You have been dazzled by that. And a man walks into your meeting with a gold ring on his finger and you're all in a tizzy about it? What is your problem? That's what James is saying. So excited about wealth that the poor man is set aside. You know what this is really about? This story is not about the rich man and it's not about the poor man. This story is really about us and what their wealth and their poverty does to us. It reveals not what they, you know, some people see somebody with a gold ring on, they say, well, I know what's important to them. Or they see somebody with a nice car, somebody go, well, I know what's important to them. Actually, the fact that you're judging them shows what's important to you. These guys are revealing the priorities of our own hearts. It is not a sin to wear a gold ring. It's not more spiritual to shop at Goodwill. Here's the point. It doesn't matter in the eyes of God. These things are nothing. This is about our reaction to them. You love money and you'll love people in the church who have it. Love God and you won't care because you'll see people through his eyes and you will love both. You will love both. Heavenly Father, I just want to pray this prayer into the life of our church. And we look around and we see incredible diversity. We see all kinds of social status. We see all kinds of differences that could so easily be hindrances to us spreading the gospel. And I pray that you would please take out of our hearts any kind of discrimination, any kind of selectivity that is outwardly based, that we would love the hearts of every image bearer that is around us, and that by doing that, they may feel the love that you have for them. Amen.
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0: 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I'm Tim Svoboda. Join us tomorrow when Pastor Steve concludes his message titled Spiritual Favoritism and Why God Hates It. That's Tuesday on The Journey with Steve DeWitt. The Bible teaching of Steve DeWitt is brought to you by The Journey.
1: Real love isn't proven by what we say. It's revealed by what we do. 1 John 3:18, let us not love with words or speech, but with actions and in truth. That means love isn't about sounding right or looking better than someone else. It's about showing up in a way that helps you and me become our best. Jesus didn't just say, I love you. He proved it. John 15:13, greater love has no one than this, to lay down one's life for his friends. And even on the cross, he prayed, Father, forgive them. They know not what they do. That's love without pride or prejudice, love without judgment, love that lifts instead of tearing down. It's like seeing someone struggle and choosing to help them up instead of talking about why they fail. Real love doesn't compete. It cares. It doesn't condemn. It restores. So the question is, are we showing love or just saying it?
2: Okay, surprise me. Physical intimacy for me looks like what?
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5: 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Why should I?
2: 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Mm. He feels special. He feels valuable. So chase him around the house tonight.
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11: There's a man in the Old Testament with a name quite tough to pronounce. 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And today on Insight for Living, Chuck Swindoll says his story is actually our story. Because grace isn't God helping those who help themselves. It's God seeking out the helpless, the sinful, the enemy, meeting us with arms wide open. Today's message on God's grace is part of Chuck's 12-part series called How Great is Our God.
12: Today on The Grace of God, we're going to look at Mephibosheth. 2 Samuel chapter 9. David has come to the throne. His predecessor, King Saul, has died. The family of Saul have fled away, though David exterminated none of them. But when Saul died, Ziba, his servant, as well as a nurse who was helping with the children, took up this little boy, Mephibosheth, and ran for their lives to hide. In the running, she dropped him. And he was crippled in both his feet. Now, that's the background of the story Mephibosheth here in 2 Samuel 9. And David is now in his palace. And David, as he's sitting and musing, remembers a promise. Before his dear friend Jonathan died in the same battle as Saul, his father had died in, David promised Jonathan he would take care of his family. Jonathan said, just make that covenant with me. And David said, I promise. Suddenly the promise comes back to his mind and he thinks, I've got to make that promise good. Because of his relationship with his friend Jonathan and Jonathan's father Saul, King David initiates an act of grace. Look at it. So David said, is there yet anyone left of the house of Saul that I may show him kindness for Jonathan's sake? Think of grace, grace, grace. God's treatment, sovereign, free, sovereign favor to the ill-deserved. Is there anyone to whom I might show free, sovereign favor? So he meets a man named Ziba, who is from the house of Saul. And Ziba said, I know where there is one, and I'm just a servant, but verse 3 concludes, there's still a son of Jonathan, but David, he's a cripple. He's disabled. It's a sensitive point, but we need to stay here at the text long enough for you to feel it. What's Ziba thinking? David, look around. This is a place for the the brightest and the best. You need those with high SAT scores.